0: Allison, it was such a pleasure to speak on The Returner, and best of luck in 2024. I'm sure it'll be super busy, but please keep up with us and come back and visit us again soon, okay?
1: Thank you so much. It was wonderful talking to you. Thank you for having me on the show.
0: You got it. We're back in a minute with more World Cafe.
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0: Welcome back to World Cafe. Thanks again to Allison Russell. Her third album is called In the Hour of Chaos. It drops at the end of the week, features appearances from Devin Gilfillian, Brandi Clark, Cassius Culpepper, and a whole lot more. Let's get back into music with Counting Crows. It's Anna Begin.

0: That's a band called Slapdragon, and they label themselves as Bluegrass Instruments and Funk Rhythms. Scott Mulvihill and Laura Behrens out of Nashville started the band a few years ago, and their new album, Mission Statement, their debut record, is out now. That song already won here on World Cafe. Coming up, a few more songs before we wrap up this hour, including Nico Case and Kevin Morby. It's World Cafe.
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0: Welcome back. It's World Cafe. New album from Kevin Morby is out now. It's called Little Wide Open. Here's a new song from the record, 100,000.

0: Nico Case puts the wraps on this edition of World Cafe. Hold on, hold on. Appreciate you listening, and thanks to our affiliates nationwide who make this show possible. It's a show we produce from WXPN at the University of Pennsylvania in Philadelphia. I'm Stephen Kaleo. This has been World Cafe from NPR.
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0: From NPR, this is World Cafe. I'm Stephen Kaleo, and a lot of great new music for you, including a singer-songwriter who spent some time in Texas, Washington, and now calls California home. Here's Alan.

0: Kurt Vile, You Don't Know, 'Cause It's My Life, on World Cafe. That is from his new album, Philadelphia's Been Good to Me. Also, Noah Kahan with Stick Season. We're back in just a moment with more World Cafe.
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2: 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That's what we're doing right now for Live from the Archives on World Cafe. I'm Kaleo. It was 2026 when Kate LeBond stopped by to play Heaven Is No Feeling.

0: Anyway, there's Wonderwall. It's Oasis on the Cafe. And before that, West Side Cowboy, a band I think you're going to want to know more about. Just really great rock band. It Goes On is the name of the album. The song is Kick Stones, The Boys. We're back in a minute with new music from Steve Lacy on World Cafe.
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0: Welcome back. It's World Cafe. Steve Lacy had a breakthrough with Gemini Rights in 2022. Now his follow-up is called Oh Yeah, his third studio album, due out July 17th. Here is the first single. It's called The Feeling. New music from Steve Lacy.

0: Wrapping up this edition with Eurythmics, Here Comes the Rain Again. Jesse Wells with Wheel, Lumineers, Brightside, and Steve Lacy, new music at the top called The Feeling. His new album, Oh Yeah, is out on the 17th. Appreciate you listening, and thanks to our affiliates nationwide who make this show possible. We produce this program from WXPN at the University of Pennsylvania in Philadelphia. I'm Stephen Kaleo. We'll catch you on the next World Cafe from NPR.
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2: 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Thanks for tuning in to World Cafe. You can hear the next episode of the show tomorrow night at 7. And in the meantime, stay with us for Cafe Jazz. That's coming up next at 9. 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Cafe Jazz is up next.

There's Paquito de Rivera and James Moody. James Moody was a big pal of Dizzy Gillespie. They made a lot of music together. This tune called You Got It, Diz. And before that, Chet Baker on trumpet, Howard Johnson tuba, Charlie Hayden the bassist, and drumming from Ben Riley and Lion for Lions. You're with Cafe Jazz. I'm George Eldred. Here now is Sarah Vaughan with Clifford Brown and Lullaby of Birdland. Then we'll have two from guitarist Howard Alden, two Monk tunes, We See, followed by Mysterioso.

0: two Thelonious Monk compositions back-to-back, Mysterioso, and prior to that, We See. Howard Alden on guitar, Frank Tate bass, Keith Copeland on drums. And before that, Sarah Vaughan and Clifford Brown with Lullaby of Birdland.
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0: 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You're with Cafe Jazz. I'm George Eldred. Coming up in our next set, it's the Live at 10 segment. We'll hear Junior Mance, Keeter Betts, and Jackie Williams, a.k.a. the Floating Jazz Festival Trio, with a couple of nice long cuts. Right now, here's guitarist Russell Malone with Cedar Tree.

Strike Up the Band, a good arrangement from Bob Cooper. I learned about this cut from Todd Hill, that album called Rhapsody in Blue. Blue Note plays music of George Gershwin. Prior to that, Mark O'Connor's Hot Swing Trio with Cherokee, and guitarist Russell Malone started off the set with Cedar Tree. You're with Cafe Jazz. I'm George Eldred. Karen Allison up next with T-Neck is the tune, but with the words, it's I Can't Say. Then trumpeter Claudio Roditi and John Coltrane's Mr. PC.

Mr. PC, that's the John Coltrane tune. We had trumpeter Claudio Roditi, Paquita de Rivera on alto, Kenny Barron piano, Ray Drum and bass, and Ben Riley on the drums. Before that, I Can't Say, or T-Neck, as the instrumental version is known. That was Karen Allison with Frank West on tenor, Bruce Barth piano, Peter Washington bass, and drummer Todd Strait here on Cafe Jazz.

And it's time for the Live at 10 segment. And we're going to go back to 1995, November to be exact, over several days. And they were somewhere in the Caribbean Sea. It's the Floating Jazz Festival Trio. Junior Mance on piano, Keeter Betts on bass, drummer Jackie Williams. And they're going to do I Let a Song Go Out of My Heart and Jump in the Blues.

Jump in the Blues, and ahead of that, I Let a Song Go Out of My Heart. Pianist Junior Mance, Keir Betts on bass, Jackie Williams on drums. They're known at the Floating Jazz Festival Trio aboard the SS Norway in the Caribbean, November 1995. It's Cafe Jazz. I'm George Eldred. Let's pull it back a little bit and hear Bud Shank on alto, Kenny Barron piano, Lonnie Plaxico bass, Victor Lewis on drums, and My Old Flame.

0: My Old Flame, Bud Shank on alto, Kenny Barron piano, Lonnie Plaxico on bass and drumming, from Victor Lewis here on Cafe Jazz.
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And we've got a nice long cut to get this last set underway from the famous album Sunny Side Up. Dizzy Gillespie, Sonny Rollins, and Sonny Stitt give us the Eternal Triangle.

The Eternal Triangle. Dizzy Gillespie, Sonny Rollins, and Sonny Stitt from the album Sunny Side Up. Here on Cafe Jazz, I'm George Eldred. Some vocal now. Let's do Billy Eckstine. If You Could See Me Now. Then Thelonious Monk and John Griffin together and Light Blue. Follow that up, Sonny Rollins, Silk and Satin.

Sonny Rollins there with Silk and Satin from the 1954 album Moving Out. Percy Heath on bass, Kenny Dorham trumpet, Art Blakey on drums. Prior to that, Thelonious Monk and Johnny Griffin with Ahmad Abdul-Malik on bass and drummer Roy Haynes. That's Light Blue. And starting off, Billy Eckstine, If You Could See Me Now. That about wraps it up for this edition of Cafe Jazz. Cafe Jazz is a production of WKMS-FM, Murray State University, Murray, Kentucky. I'm George Eldred. See ya.

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We're part of the educational mission of Murray State University. Now it's time to open up the Jazz Vault.

0: Welcome to Cafe Jazz. George Eldred with you for some music. 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
1: And it's that time again, the jazz man, Andy Smith, is back on the air with great jazz. 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
4: It's 9 o'clock on a Wednesday night, and time for another edition of Cafe Jazz with Colonel Tom. How are you, Tom?
5: I'm fine, Tracy. And you?
4: I am well.
5: Well, you're looking all smiley and happy over there. Must be not a bad day so far.
4: Some days are better than others, I guess.
5: I don't know.
0: Welcome to the Jazz Vault. I'm George Eldred. Todd Hill up tonight with this Cafe Jazz show from May 22nd, 2018 with Ella Fitzgerald, Louis Armstrong, Artie Shaw and his small group, the Gramercy Five, also Count Basie, Cannonball Adderley, June Christie, and Bobby Hackett. Hope you enjoy it.

0: Cafe Jazz. On the show tonight, we'll be hearing some new tracks. Yes, you heard me say that, new tracks, by Ella Fitzgerald. Actually, some live recordings from 1956. Louis Armstrong, Cannonball Adderley, Michelle LeCroix, Artie Shaw and his Gramercy Five, Billie Holiday, Count Basie, Oscar Peterson, Bobby Hackett, June Christie, Les Brown, his Band of Renown, the Dave Pell Octet, Toshiko Akiyoshi, Lou Tabak and Big Band, and even Duke Ellington. So quite an assessment of talent this evening. Leading us off right now, here's from the new album, Live at Zardy's. It's Ella Fitzgerald with Swonderful and I Can't Give You Anything But Love.
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0: can't give you anything but love. All right. Before we do, I'd like to introduce the trio, ladies and gentlemen. At the drums, Frank Capp. Am I right tonight?
1: Right.
0: Frank Capp on drums, ladies and gentlemen.
2: Frank.
0: Thank you from San Francisco. Vernon Alley at the bass.
2: Vernon.
0: And on the 88, by way of Long Island, Hempstead, Don Abney. Don? Thank you. We had a request to do I Can't Give You Anything But Love.

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Yes, man, it's the beginning. Just one of those clues. You've had your first lesson.

Ella Fitzgerald and Lewis together from the album Ella and Lewis. Again, that was Learning the Blues. Before that, Louis Armstrong from the Complete Deck of Singles, 1949 to 1958. Beautiful ballad that was a big hit in 1951 called If. Before that, Ella Fitzgerald from Live at Zardy's. Some neat recordings there. Frankie Capp on drums, too, with I Can't Give You Anything But Love and Swonderful. It's time to remind you that you're listening to Cafe Jazz. This is Todd Hill. Right now, here's a couple of things. Cannonball Adderley from the album Know What I Mean. Here's the tune Toy. We're going to follow that up with an album by Michel Legrand called Legrand Jazz. And he came over here and recorded a bunch of stuff, a bunch of great cats in New York back in the late 50s, early 60s. This is on the Columbia label, and it's A Night in Tunisia and features Miles Davis. So right now, Cannonball Adderley with Toy and Michel Legrand with A Night in Tunisia.

0: from the album Les Grandes Jazz, Michel Legrand with A Night in Tunisia, and before that, Cannonball Adderley with Toy.
1: 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It's the Jazz Vault. George Eldred here, and this is Todd Hill's Cafe Jazz from the 22nd of May in 2018.
0: This is Todd Hill. Welcome back to Cafe Jazz. Right now we're going to hear some wonderful historic recordings. First couple are by Artie Shaw and his Gramercy 5, and we're going to follow that up with a couple of Billie Holiday, Lester Young tunes. Leading off at Summit Ridge Drive and Cross Your Heart, both by that Gramercy 5 from around 1941. Billy Butterfield on trumpet in there, and Johnny Guarneri, one of my favorite players of all time, on harpsichord instead of piano in the group. It gives it a really unique sound. Then after that, we're going to hear two tunes from the combination of Billie Holiday, but it's He's Funny That Way and Without Your Love, both featuring the magnificent Lester Young with Billie.

Without Your Love, and He's Funny That Way, from the album A Musical Romance. Of course, those were singles recorded in the late 30s there by Billie Holiday, with Lester Young on tenor there. And, you know, there's such a wonderful immediacy to those recordings. You know, a lot of times we hear the recordings and they sound really kind of almost like a cameo. They've got a very light, thin, delicate sound. Well, the part of that was there were two microphones in the studio. There was one microphone in the crook of the piano, which is where the rhythm section set up, and there was a mic there. And then there was another mic in which Billy and the horns performed into. And that is why those sound so intimate. Before that, Artie Shaw and his Gramercy 5 with Cross Your Heart and Summit Ridge Drive. This is Todd Hill. You're listening to Cafe Jazz. Right now, here's another couple of great historic charts. Count Basie and the Orchestra. These were both recorded from the Savoy Ballroom. And what is really neat about this is 1937. You're hearing the Basie Band with their female vocalist at the time, Billie Holiday. These are a couple of really rare tracks. The first is Swing, Brother Swing, and then I Can't Get Started.

0: from Montreux 77. That was the Oscar Peterson jam there with If I Were a Bell. Niels Orsted Henning on the bass there. Some marvelous playing going on. Before that, Count Basie Orchestra with Billie Holiday on the vocals on I Can't Get Started and Swing Brother Swing. And since we were just talking about Lester Young a few minutes ago, Lester's in that sax section behind Billie on those. That beautiful sound.
1: 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We're part of the educational mission of Murray State University. I'm George Eldred with you for the Jazz Vault. It's Todd Hills Cafe Jazz, May 22nd, 2018. 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
0: This is Todd Hill. Welcome back to Cafe Jazz. Right now, here's a couple of things recorded by the great cornetist Bobby Hackett. He had a beautiful series of albums in the late 1950s on the Capitol label, and they were, some of them fairly commercial, some of them were a little more jazz-oriented. Here's a couple of more jazz-oriented.

Just in Time. Great tune from Les Brown and his band of renown, Swingin' Right Along. They should have been swinging. The album was The Swing Songbook on the old Coral label. Before that, June Christie from her album Offbeat. The tune Out of the Shadows. And there are certainly a lot of offbeat things on that collection. Capitol at that time was really issuing a lot of great stuff in the adult pop market, but it was almost like art songs, such as that June Christie really became known for after that Something Cool album. Before that, Bobby Hackett with Don't Be That Way and What's New. This is Todd Hill. You're listening to Cafe Jazz. Right now, here's an alumnus of that Les Brown group, Dave Pell, tenor saxist who lived way on up into his 90s and just passed away recently. The Dave Pell Octet, especially in the late 50s, early 60s, were turning out great work. The first one we're going to listen to is called Gray Flannel from the album A Pell of a Time. Little play on words there from the RCA label. And then the other one we're going to listen to there was from his Jazz and Romantic Places, which I believe was on the Atlantic label originally. Memphis in June, Jazz and Romantic Places. I'd say that Memphis would qualify for jazz rather than a romantic place. Sorry if that hurts anybody's feelings, but hey, I used to live around there. And then we're going to go back and hear some more Les Brown with the tune I Want to Be Happy after that. So Dave Pell and Les Brown.

0: I Want to Be Happy. Les Brown and his Band of Renown from the Swing Songbook album. Before that, one of his alums, Dave Pell, with the Dave Pell Octet, Memphis in June from the Jazz and Romantic Places album, and Gray Flannel from A Pell of a Time.
1: 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It's the Jazz Vault. George Eldred here, and this is Todd Hill's Cafe Jazz from the 22nd of May in 2018.
0: This is Todd Hill. Welcome back to Cafe Jazz. Right now, a couple of things by the Toshiko Akiyoshi Lutobakken Big Band. This is from the 1970s, late 1970s, around 76, 78. The first tune is called Studio J and is a swinging little bebop tune. The second one is called Sumi, which is influenced, obviously, by her Japanese roots. Toshiko was a wonderful, wonderful composer and writer, still active, still performing today. She was influenced in large part, I feel, by Duke Ellington. So we're going to follow it with some Duke Ellington after this. But right now, Studio J and Sumi from Toshiko Akiyoshi and the Lutobakken Big Band.

Sumi, and Studio J, both compositions by Toshiko Akiyoshi, recorded by the Toshiko Akiyoshi Lou Tabakan Big Band. This is Todd Hill. You're listening to Cafe Jazz. And now to the person who influenced Toshiko quite so much, Edward Kennedy Duke Ellington, from one of his last great albums. And when I say that, the two that I consider to be his great last albums are the Far East Suite and His Mother Called Him Bill, because the band was still intact at that time. The Ellington Band had largely held itself intact from 1954 or so until the late 60s. I mean, there's still a lot of the major voices there. Johnny Hodges, Jimmy Hamilton, of course, Carney never left. But you've got a stellar band still in action here. And Duke was also aided on all these things by Billy Strayhorn. Stray's passed away in 1965, I believe it was. So this is still some of his work coming through here as well. So it's Duke Ellington and the orchestra from the Far East Suite. This is called Ad Lib on Nippon.

Ad Lib on Nippon, Duke Ellington and his orchestra from the Far East Suite, RCA Records. That is a really great album, and I recommend it highly if you do not have it. So, for myself and producer George Eldred, thanks for listening into Cafe Jazz tonight. Keep swinging till we meet again. Cafe Jazz is a production of WKMS, Murray State University in Murray, Kentucky.

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We're part of the educational mission of Murray State University. The BBC World Service Overnight is next.

0: Coming up on Morning Edition, Graham Plattner faces calls to end his Senate bid after sexual assault allegations. NATO summit begins in Turkey, and the U.S. men's run at the World Cup ends with a loss to Belgium. These stories and more coming up at the top of the hour in about 25 minutes right here on WKMS. 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Today, showers and thunderstorms are likely this afternoon with patchy fog this morning, otherwise partly sunny with a high near 85. Chance of precipitation is 60%. 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
1: Good morning, I'm A. Martinez. We want to take a moment to remember George E. Johnson, a man who opened doors for black entrepreneurs. With just $250, he and his wife Joan started a hair care company in the 1950s. They grew and eventually became the first black-owned business listed on a major American stock exchange and also helped start one of the country's biggest black-owned banks. George E. Johnson died in Chicago yesterday. He was 99. It's Morning Edition.
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1: 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I'm A. Martinez.
3: And I'm Steve Inskeep. President Trump's administration chose Independence Day weekend to attack the Smithsonian Institution again. The administration accuses the Smithsonian's National Museum of American History here in Washington of, quote, extreme political activism for its portrayal of history. Lonnie Bunch, the head of the Smithsonian, recently discussed his institution's mission in an unrelated interview on NBC's Meet the Press.
4: In essence, America's greatest strength, it's not running away from its history, but it's understanding how that history shaped us and continues to shape us.
3: Sarah Weichsel joins us next. She's executive director of the American Historical Association. Welcome.
5: Thanks, Steve.
3: Okay, so you've seen the latest accusations against the Smithsonian, which didn't strike me as all that major. They disagreed with a few bits of wording on cards and so forth. What do you make of it?
5: It is precisely what I would have expected in terms of the kinds of criticisms that it focuses in on about the founding fathers and ideas about patriotism. This is in line with what we've been seeing come from the administration over the last year and a half about its version of history that it once told.
3: The bottom line here, I suppose, is the administration wants a kind of common view of American history that brings Americans together by emphasizing that, well, emphasizing, how would you put it, that all the founding fathers were all positive?
5: What the report is making clear is that the story the administration once told is a basic consensus view of U.S. history. That's the words the report uses. And what that actually looks like is a flattened, more easily narrated set of facts. And in this case, also really focusing in on that founding moment. And they want the museum to do this by giving a recounting of the most basic timeline of U.S. history. But here's the problem. American history is anything but a basic set of facts. It's really complicated. And that's why it's so interesting. So the timeline approach that the report's advocating for, sure, that's a useful tool for orienting visitors, but the excitement and the depth of historical interpretation, that comes through historical evidence that the museum exhibits. The objects, the documents, the images, Those help tell our national stories, and they allow visitors to connect to those stories in ways that are going to inspire them to explore further. That's the whole point of the museum.
3: You've walked around that museum, I would imagine. Does it distort history in your view?
5: It does not distort history. And in fact, the report is misrepresenting the museum's collection, and especially the exhibition of extraordinary artifacts that tell the history of the American Revolution. They seem to have been missed entirely. For instance, one of the exhibits that takes up the greatest floor space, The Price of Freedom, which tells the history of American war.
3: Wow. Wow. I want to ask briefly in the seconds we have left about Lonnie Bunch, who we heard at the beginning, first African-American head of the Smithsonian Institution. He has not been fired. He's not been removed. He's not been pushed aside. How would you rate his performance over the last year and a half of pressure?
5: I think that Secretary Bunch has done an extraordinary job. He is committed to ensuring that the Smithsonian maintains its independence. And that is something that we all need to be concerned about and that we consider to be paramount, independence of the Smithsonian.
3: On this week after Independence Day weekend, Sarah Weitzel, thanks so much.
5: Thanks, Steve.
3: She's with the American Historical Association. It's Morning Edition from NPR News. I'm Steve Inskeep.
1: And I'm Amy Martinez.
6: This is Think History. I'm Bill Goodman. William Kelly of Eddyville in Lyon County, Kentucky, was granted a patent on June 23, 1857, for his process of making steel cheaply by blowing cold air through molten iron to drive out impurities. Kelly and his brother owned Kelly & Company, an ironworks operation. Noting their dwindling supply of timber carbon-free iron deposits, Kelly became convinced that air blown through molten iron would remove the carbon and increase the temperature of the molten mass, eliminating the need for further heating. After a years-long battle over a patent with Henry Bessemer of Great Britain, the two agreed that Kelly conceived the idea, but Bessemer perfected the process. The companies owning the patents began selling the product under the name Bessemer Steel, with Kelly receiving 5% or about $450,000 of the patent royalties, while Sir Henry Bessemer received $10 million.
7: Think History is a production of Kentucky Humanities, where we've been telling Kentucky's story for 54 years. Learn more at kyhumanities.org.

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0: News. I'm Daniel Hurt. It is 6:04. Multiple agencies are investigating the arrest and death of a man while in jail in Clarksville, and some community leaders want federal authorities to step in. They say officers used excessive force in arresting 34-year-old Darius Chapel. Here's more from WPLN's LaTanya Turner.
1: A Clarksville police officer has been placed on administrative leave as public concerns grow. A rally on Saturday at a Clarksville church drew demands for answers and accountability.
2: This is what happens when the people who are supposed to protect you kill you. They wouldn't do a dog like they did this brother.
1: Understand. Darius Chapel was arrested by Montgomery County deputies on June 29th with assistance from a Clarksville police officer and canine dog. An online video from a bystander shows deputies holding Chapel to the ground as he screamed and struggled while the canine was biting him. Clarksville authorities and the TBI are investigating the use of force during the arrest. At a rally, NAACP State President Gloria Sweet Love called for help from the Federal Bureau of Investigation.
3: To come and look at the facts, look at all of the videos, look at everything that was done. We don't feel like we will get what we need in this town and in this culture without some outside help.
1: She also wants answers about Chapel's death in the Montgomery County Jail. She says the sheriff told her Chapel was fine after family members asked for a wellness check. He died the next day. LaTanya Turner, WPLN News.
0: Crypto mining company TerraWolf leased its data center and development in central Kentucky to Anthropic. Capital reporter Sylvia Goodman says it's an artificial intelligence company known for its generative AI, Claude.
4: The data center will deliver around 400 megawatts by the beginning of 2028. TerraWolf is developing the massive data campus on the site of the former Century Aluminum Smelter, about an hour and a half west of Louisville. TerraWolf is a crypto mining company that has pivoted toward data center development. The same company announced an even bigger project in eastern Kentucky. It's been met with fierce backlash from the community and calls for more transparency. The company expects the new lease to generate $19 billion in revenue. It's the first major Kentucky data center to publicly announce a tenant. Proponents of data centers say they will contribute sales and local property taxes, but opponents fear the huge energy and water needs of the facilities will strain local resources and infrastructure. I'm Sylvia Goodman in Louisville.
0: Today's showers and thunderstorms are likely in the afternoon with patchy fog this morning, otherwise partly sunny with a high near 85. Chance of precipitation is 60%. For WKMS News, I'm Daniel Hurt.
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6: It's Morning Edition from NPR News. I'm Steve Inskeep in Washington, D.C.
7: And I'm E. Martinez in Culver City, California. Graham Plattner is under pressure this morning to end his bid for the U.S. Senate.
6: Yeah, the Democratic Party has been depending on Plattner to win a race considered vital to their hopes in the midterm elections. And on Monday, Politico published allegations by a woman he dated. She also gave an interview to CNN and accused Plattner of raping her. Plattner denies this allegation, but posted a video saying he is assessing his next steps.
8: Regardless of the inaccuracy of the reporting, but mindful of the political reality it will inflict, we are taking the time to reflect on the best path forward.
7: NPR political reporter Elena Moore has been tracking the latest developments, and a warning to our listeners, this story contains descriptions of sexual assault. Elena, tell us about these serious allegations.
9: Politico's story details an account made by a former girlfriend of Plattner, Jenny Rassicott, who alleges that in 2021, Plattner entered her home intoxicated and forced her to have sex with him, despite her repeatedly saying no. Here's part of how she described it in an interview with CNN's Jake Tapper.
10: He violated multiple layers of consent that night by coming into my home when I asked him not to, and by advancing on me when I told him not to.
9: And NPR has not independently verified those claims, but Politico says it was able to corroborate the allegations by reviewing past messages sent between the accuser and her therapist and talking with individuals who

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1: Could a protest with no leader and no demands change the way an entire country talks about money? This year, Occupy Wall Street marks its 15th anniversary. It brought terms like the 99% and the 1% to the mainstream, and it all started at a tiny park in Lower Manhattan. Occupy's legacy, next time on 1A. 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

0: Illinois Transportation Department. Kentuckians can no longer buy medical cannabis from other states. Lily Burris with member station WEKU has the details.
1: A prospective pardon from Governor Andy Beshear, which protected purchasing medical cannabis from other states, ended July 1. Now, the state's medical cannabis cardholders can only buy at Kentucky dispensaries. Sam Flynn is a special advisor to the governor. He says it was always Beshear's plan to end the pardon when the state's medical cannabis industry got up and running.
2: It's only about getting medical cannabis in the hands of those people who are allowed to have it and need to have it, and not into the hands of anyone else. And that's what we've aimed to do, and I think we've done that fairly successfully.
1: Dispensaries have opened in more than a dozen counties, and other businesses within the industry are licensed and working in the state. 26,000 Kentuckians are medical marijuana cardholders. I'm Lily Burris in Richmond.
0: Crypto mining company TerraWolf leased its data center and development in central Kentucky to Anthropic. Capital reporter Sylvia Goodman says it's an artificial intelligence company known for its generative AI, Claude.
3: The data center will deliver around 400 megawatts by the beginning of 2028. TerraWolf is developing the massive data campus on the site of the former Century Aluminum Smelter, about an hour and a half west of Louisville. TerraWolf is a crypto mining company that has pivoted toward data center development. The same company announced an even bigger project in eastern Kentucky. It's been met with fierce backlash from the community and calls for more transparency. The company expects the new lease to generate $19 billion in revenue. It's the first major Kentucky data center to publicly announce a tenant. Proponents of data centers say they will contribute sales and local property taxes, but opponents fear the huge energy and water needs of the facilities will strain local resources and infrastructure. I'm Sylvia Goodman in Louisville.
0: Today's showers and thunderstorms are likely in the afternoon with patchy fog this morning, otherwise partly sunny with a high near 85. Chance of precipitation is 60%. Tonight, there's a chance of showers and storms continuing through the evening, otherwise partly cloudy with a low around 69. Chance of precipitation is 30%. Tomorrow on your Wednesday, there's a chance of showers and thunderstorms in the morning and into the afternoon. 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
6: And I'm A. Martinez in Culver City, California. NATO leaders are meeting in Ankara today. European allies are looking to show President Trump that they are making good on pledges from a year ago. They promise to shoulder more of the responsibility for their own defense. Terry Schultz explains it's a mission made more urgent by the fact that the United States is scaling back the military resources it is willing to commit to Europe's security.
7: As NATO leaders headed to their summit in Turkey, China test-fired a long-range ballistic missile and Russia intensified its constant pounding of Ukraine. But in Ankara, those issues will take a back seat to trying to prevent what many countries feel is a bigger threat to the alliance, the potential for abrupt U.S. disengagement. There's uncertainty about how things will play out with President Trump in Ankara, explains Armita Van Rij with the Center for European Reform think tank, which leaves less room to address more difficult issues that could prove divisive.
8: The ambition is to get through essentially 24 hours without any major public display of disagreement between the allies. And if that happens, then that will be considered a successful summit, which, given the external security environment and the threats that the Euro-Atlantic area faces, is an incredibly low bar.
7: To keep President Trump bullish on NATO for the short time he's on the ground, Secretary General Mark Rutte will attempt to counteract Trump's lingering anger at Europe's lack of enthusiasm for his war on Iran.
9: We are now creating an alliance which is sustainable, where the U.S. knows it is a fair deal.
7: Rutte's plan of action, continuing to praise Trump for getting NATO members to agree last year to spend 5% of their GDP on defense, and proving that they're spending this money now on making themselves more self-sufficient.
9: We are spending the same as they are, taking more responsibility for the conventional defense of Europe, stronger Europe, stronger NATO.
7: The process is referred to as burden shifting, and there's been less coordination of it than Europeans would like. The U.S. informed allies in May that it would sharply curtail the military resources NATO can rely on in its plans for responding to a potential attack. And U.S. Defense Secretary Pete

Could a protest with no leader and no demands change the way an entire country talks about money? This year, Occupy Wall Street marks its 15th anniversary. It brought terms like the 99% and the 1% to the mainstream, and it all started at a tiny park in Lower Manhattan. Occupy's legacy, next time on 1A. 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

0: safe to reopen for public traffic. Until the Caro Bridge is open again, motorists should detour via the I-24 bridge between Paducah, Kentucky and Metropolis, Illinois. That route is reduced to one lane in both directions due to ongoing bridge construction by the Illinois Transportation Department. Kentuckians can no longer buy medical cannabis from other states. Lily Burris with member station WEKU has the details.
1: A prospective pardon from Governor Andy Beshear, which protected purchasing medical cannabis from other states, ended July 1. Now, the state's medical cannabis cardholders can only buy at Kentucky dispensaries. Sam Flynn is a special advisor to the governor. He says it was always Beshear's plan to end the pardon when the state's medical cannabis industry got up and running.
2: It's only about getting medical cannabis in the hands of those people who are allowed to have it and need to have it, and not into the hands of anyone else. And that's what we've aimed to do, and I think we've done that fairly successfully.
1: Dispensaries have opened in more than a dozen counties, and other businesses within the industry are licensed and working in the state. 26,000 Kentuckians are medical marijuana cardholders. I'm Lily Burris in Richmond.
0: Today's showers and thunderstorms are likely in the afternoon with patchy fog this morning, otherwise partly sunny with a high near 85. Chance of precipitation is 60%. Tonight there's a chance of showers and storms continuing through the evening, otherwise partly cloudy with a low around 69. Chance of precipitation is 30%. For WKMS News, I'm Daniel Hurt.
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4: 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I'm Steve Inskeep in Washington, D.C.
5: And I'm Amy Martinez in Culver City, California. Graham Plattner is under pressure this morning to end his bid for the U.S. Senate.
4: Yeah, the Democratic Party has been depending on Plattner to win a race considered vital to their hopes in the midterm elections. And on Monday, Politico published allegations by a woman he dated. She also gave an interview to CNN and accused Plattner of raping her. Plattner denies this allegation, but posted a video saying he is assessing his next steps.
6: Regardless of the inaccuracy of the reporting, but mindful of the political reality it will inflict, we are taking the time to reflect on the best path forward.
5: NPR political reporter Elena Moore has been tracking the latest developments, and a warning to our listeners, this story contains descriptions of sexual assault. Elena, tell us about these serious allegations.
7: Politico's story details an account made by a former girlfriend of Plattner, Jenny Rassicott, who alleges that in 2021, Plattner entered her home intoxicated and forced her to have sex with him, despite her repeatedly saying no. Here's part of how she described it in an interview with CNN's Jake Tapper.
8: He violated multiple layers of consent that night by coming into my home when I asked him not to, and by advancing on me when I told him not to.
7: And NPR has not independently verified those claims, but Politico says it was able to corroborate the allegations by reviewing past messages sent between the accuser and her therapist and talking with individuals whom she confided in.
5: Okay, what is Graham Plattner's response?
7: Well, in a statement to NPR, Plattner adamantly denied the allegations, calling them troubling, serious, and false. But as we heard, he also said he would take time to think about what's next.
5: It seems many Democrats, though, are unwilling to wait. What are people in the party saying?
7: Well, almost instantly after Politico's story published, we started to see a steady drumbeat of calls for Plattner to end his bid for Senate. That included calls from high-profile Democrats, most notably Senate Minority Leader Chuck Schumer, who said that the Senate Democrats' campaign arm wouldn't spend in the main race if Plattner remains on the ballot.
5: Now, not the first time, though, that Graham Plattner has dealt with a scandal. What makes this one different?
7: Well, he's faced other allegations about his behavior towards women, but this is the first time a major news outlet is reporting an allegation of assault. And obviously, that's an extremely serious claim and one that follows several other pretty serious scandals. That includes, you know, back in May when Plattner's campaign confirmed reporting that he had exchanged sexually explicit messages with multiple women towards the start of his marriage, as well as last fall when past online comments Plattner had made resurfaced, including some where he disparaged sexual assault victims. In his response to a lot of these controversies, Plattner has acknowledged he's not a perfect person. He's talked a lot about struggling with post-traumatic stress disorder after serving in the military, and he's argued these are experiences many voters

0: Coming up on Morning Edition, Defense Secretary Pete Hegseth has ties to Pastor Doug Wilson, a Christian nationalist who has defended slavery and says homosexuality should be a crime.
1: No same-sex marriage. I'd like the LGBTQ plus thing to go away at the legal level.
0: More from Wilson on his desire for the U.S. to become a Christian theocracy. Those details in about 15 minutes, right here on WKMS. 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Details are on the events calendar at mclib.net. And this is Murray State's 91.3 WKMS with local news and music discovery.

Coming up on Morning Edition, Egypt takes on World Cup defending champion Argentina today. Their success in making it to the round of 16 has electrified fans throughout the Middle East. Indian Gen Z protesters in Delhi calling themselves cockroaches after a judge's insult demand political and job reforms from Modi's government amid rising youth unemployment. These stories are coming up in about 10 minutes right here on WKMS. 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Learn more at quiltmuseum.org. 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
1: Could a protest with no leader and no demands change the way an entire country talks about money? 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

0: 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Good morning. It's 9 o'clock. I'm Daniel Hurt, and 1A is coming up next.
1: Years ago, the call went out, Occupy Wall Street. What followed was a global phenomenon, but did it create real change? From WAMU and NPR in Washington, this is 1A. Hi, I'm Jen White. Today on 1A, the 15th anniversary of the Occupy movement. It started in a small lower Manhattan park. Then it spread worldwide, a swell of people, the 99%, fed up with economic inequality. A new podcast asks, did a movement that prided itself on having no specific leaders or demands leave a lasting imprint? Share your thoughts about the Occupy movement as an observer or participant. Email us at 1a@wamu.org. But first, this year's NATO summit starts in Turkey. What to watch for after this news.
2: Live from NPR News in Washington, I'm Louise Schiavone. President Trump at this hour is in Ankara, Turkey for a NATO summit. A top focus among the allies will continue to be the war between Russia and Ukraine. President Trump and Ukrainian President Zelensky are slated to meet on the sidelines of the summit tomorrow. Stocks open mixed this morning as President Trump celebrates Walmart's price cuts. NPR's Scott Horsley reports the Dow Jones Industrial Average was higher in early trading.
3: Walmart says it's cutting prices on hamburger and soda pop this summer. The Trump administration touted the rollbacks in a social media post. Grocery prices in May were up 2.7% from a year ago. We'll get an update on June's grocery prices next week. A tanker carrying natural gas through the Strait of Hormuz caught fire after being struck by a projectile. Authorities in Oman say they're investigating. Provincial leaders in Canada are proposing a pipeline to carry crude oil from Western Canada to the Atlantic coast. Canada is exploring new markets for its exports in response to stiff tariffs in the United States. Scott Horsley, NPR News, Washington.
2: The United States is condemning a missile test conducted by China that included a launch from a nuclear-powered submarine into the Pacific Ocean from Taipei. Jan Kamens and Brumby has more.
4: The U.S. accuses Beijing of a, quote, rapid and opaque nuclear weapons buildup and says it will continue to urge China to engage in meaningful arms control discussions. The statements come after Beijing launched a missile on Monday. Chinese state media describes the launch as routine, adding that the launch was not aimed at any country. Despite this, the launch has drawn criticism from nearby governments, with Australia's Prime Minister Anthony Albanese describing the launch as provocative, while Secretary of Taiwan's National Security Council Joseph Wu referred to China as a bully. For NPR News, I'm Jan Cummins and Brumby in Taipei.
2: Once again, America's soccer team has been unable to gain traction in a final thrust to a possible World Cup championship. NPR's Becky Sullivan looks at the road to Belgium's 4-1 victory over the U.S. team last night in Seattle.
5: They had this promising young team back in 22. You might remember that should have had these past 4 years to improve and mature. They had all these guys who were getting experience on top flight clubs in Europe. They had the name brand coach, Mauricio Pochettino. They had the home field advantage, as you mentioned. And yet, somehow, all of that amounted to just another exit at exactly the same stage as their previous three World Cup appearances, a loss in the round of 16, and for the third time in a row at the hands of a European opponent.
2: NPR's Becky Sullivan. Controversy hung over the team's last game with the inclusion of Phalaron Balogun for the U.S. After President Trump's appeal of his suspension to FIFA's president, the Belgium team will now advance to play against Spain on Friday. Wall Street at this hour, the Dow basically flat, the Nasdaq off 245. This is NPR News in Washington.
6: For Kentucky Public Radio, I'm Michael Collins. Some Louisville residents may have gotten the wrong ballot when they went to vote in the May primary. A Louisville Public Media News investigation found 1,800 households were assigned to the wrong voting precinct. Reporters found several cases where residents weren't able to vote for their Metro Council or State House representative. City Politics and Government reporter Roberto Roldan says the investigation started with one resident speaking up about her experience at the ballot box.
7: Sort of didn't make sense that this issue would just be limited to Wilder Park and nowhere else. So that's when we decided to do even more digging and see if this was a countywide issue.
6: The Jefferson County Clerk's Office says this issue dates back to 2022, meaning it may have impacted voters in 7 election cycles. The office is promising a full house-by-house audit to fix any precinct misassignments. The Covington Police Department has released a new interactive crime map. WVXU's Danny Villarreal Martinez reports.
8: With the new map, Covington residents can filter through 7 different types of crime dating back to May. This includes various types of theft and assaults that the police department says can harm residents the most. But the city went without an updated crime map for almost a year. Captain Justin Bradbury says the city had stopped sharing data with a third-party company back in August 2025 to

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The Declaration of Independence marked the start of our American experiment. Does it still, and did it ever, hold the central tenets of who we are as a nation? As reflections on the nation's 250th continue, we bring you a conversation from the recent Aspen Ideas Festival. 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

0: This is WKMS FM HD Murray, WKMD HD Madisonville, and WKMT Fulton with news and music at WKMS.org. 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Good morning, it's 10 o'clock. I'm Daniel Hurt, and there is another hour of 1A coming up next.
1: The Declaration of Independence. Its signing signaled the birth of the American experiment. Does it bind us together today? From WAMU and NPR in Washington, this is 1A. Hi, I'm Jen White. Today on 1A, we hold these truths to be self-evident, that all men are created equal. 250 years on, do these words act as a guide for the nation? Did they ever? We reflect on what a shared civic gospel looks like for the U.S. today and the role of faith in that search. It's the latest in our series of conversations from the Aspen Ideas Festival. But first, Iran. What message is the Iranian regime sending the world with the multi-day funeral for the late Ayatollah Ali Khamenei? And where do talks stand between the U.S. and Iran? That's after this news.
2: Live from NPR News in Washington, I'm Louise Schiavone. A new allegation of sexual assault reported Monday in Politico has shaken the campaign of the main Democrat seeking to unseat Republican Senator Susan Collins. Graham Plattner is denying accusations of sexual assault by a woman he dated. Plattner's accuser, Jenny Rassicot, says on the night when the alleged assault occurred, she had asked Plattner not to come to her house.
3: I heard a noise outside my door. And then he came in. He just came into my house. It was unlocked. I live in an area where you don't usually have to lock your doors. I do now. He came in and I realized, okay, he didn't listen. He's in my home.
2: Rassicot spoke to CNN's Jake Tapper. Several Democrats have withdrawn their endorsements, including top Senate Democrat Chuck Schumer. Plattner says he is considering what his next step should be. President Trump at this hour is in Ankara, Turkey for a NATO summit. A top focus among the allies will continue to be the war between Russia and Ukraine. As the week began, a Russian missile and drone attack on Kyiv and the surrounding region left almost 24 people dead. Ukraine's military today is saying that overnight it hit two manufacturing sites critical to Russia's military campaign. President Trump and Ukrainian President Zelensky are slated to meet on the sidelines of the summit tomorrow. NPR's Adil Al-Shalshi says defense issues, especially Ukraine, are on the agenda this week.
4: The administration just announced a six-month Pentagon review of U.S. forces in Europe. So this week, the main issues will include increasing defense spending, investing in military capabilities, and there's going to be a focus on sustaining support for Ukraine to keep deterring Russia.
2: NPR's Adil Al-Shalshi. Two explosions rocked Syria's capital, Damascus, this morning, injuring 18 people, according to Syrian officials. The bombs went off near the hotel where French President Emmanuel Macron held morning meetings on his official visit to Syria. He'll be traveling on to the NATO summit. Prince Harry has lost a privacy lawsuit against a British tabloid newspaper. He'd sued the publisher of the Daily Mail newspaper over claims of unlawful information gathering. NPR's Fatima Al-Kassab reports.
5: The verdict came as Prince Harry, who is King Charles's younger son, began a week-long visit to his home country. Harry, along with other high-profile claimants, including Elton John, had accused the publisher of the Daily Mail newspaper of privacy invasions, including bugging phone lines and obtaining personal health records. Earlier this year, he gave emotional testimony in the trial, saying the press intrusion had made his wife Meghan's life an absolute misery. Today, a judge in London ruled against the prince, saying the allegations required more evidence to be proven. The publishers of the Daily Mail called the ruling a magnificent vindication of their journalism. Fatima Al-Kassab, NPR News.
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6: For Kentucky Public Radio, I'm Michael Collins. Crypto mining company TerraWulf leased its data center in development in Hawesville to Anthropic. Capital reporter Sylvia Goodman says it's an artificial intelligence company known for its generative AI, Claude.
7: The data center will deliver around 400 megawatts by the beginning of 2028. TerraWulf is developing the massive data campus on the site of the former Century Aluminum Smelter, about an hour and a half west of Louisville. TerraWulf is a crypto mining company that has pivoted toward data center development. The same company announced an even bigger project in eastern Kentucky. It's been met with fierce backlash from the community and calls for more transparency. The company expects the new lease to generate $19 billion in revenue. It's the first major Kentucky data center to publicly announce a tenant. Proponents of data centers say they will contribute sales and local property taxes, but opponents fear the huge energy and water needs of the facilities will strain local resources and infrastructure. I'm Sylvia Goodman in Louisville.
6: Medical cannabis cardholders can no longer purchase products outside of Kentucky as of July 1st. Sam Flynn is the special advisor to Governor Andy Beshear. He says this was always part of the plan for the state's medical marijuana industry.
8: Obviously, there's no interstate commerce, so all of this is happening right here inside Kentucky, building a brand new market and a brand new conveyor for these products to ultimately get to the people who need medical cannabis.
6: Under the Kentucky law that established the program, legal cannabis must be cultivated, processed, and sold in the state, and officials expect more retailers to open soon. There are currently 26,000 approved and active cardholders in Kentucky. The Kentucky Public Service Commission launched an audit of Kentucky Power's management and operations days before a related hearing on a cooling tower project. On July 8th, the commission will hear evidence for a $191 million cooling tower replacement at the Mitchell plant in West Virginia. The audit may look at decisions involving Mitchell, which was acquired more than a decade ago to replace coal generation at the Big Sandy plant in Lawrence County. Kentucky Power customers pay some of the highest electricity bills in the region. This is Kentucky Public Radio.

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5: 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We are part of the educational mission of Murray State University. Good morning, it's 11 o'clock. I'm Daniel Hurd. You've been listening to 1A, and Sounds Good is coming up next.

Good morning. Welcome to Sounds Good for this Tuesday. I'm Tracy Ross. Hang on for 2 hours of great music, including selections from Fate McAfee and Beck. I have Tom Petty and Kurt Vile, Ben Harper, Melanie A. Davis, and many, many others. All that and more on Sounds Good after news from NPR and Kentucky Public Radio.

0: Live from NPR News, I'm Lakshmi Singh. More Democratic Party leaders are distancing themselves from the nominee in Maine, who they'd hope would help them unseat Republican incumbent Susan Collins in the midterm elections and possibly win back control of the U.S. Senate. Graham Platner is under pressure to drop out after a sexual assault allegation recently surfaced. Multiple controversies have plagued the progressive Oysterman's campaign in Maine. NPR's Sam Greenglass has the latest.
1: In a statement, Senate Minority Leader Chuck Schumer and Senator Kirsten Gillibrand, the Democratic Senatorial Campaign Committee chair, call the allegations incredibly disturbing and say the DSCC will not invest in the Maine Senate race if Platner remains on the ballot. That's after Politico reported the account of a woman who dated Platner. She alleges he entered her home uninvited and intoxicated and forced her to have sex despite her saying no. NPR has not independently verified the allegation. Platner denies it categorically. If Platner exits the race by July 13th, Maine's Democratic Party could select a replacement to face Republican Senator Susan Collins in a race that could determine control of the Senate. Sam Greenglass, NPR News, Washington.
0: President Trump and other NATO leaders are in the Turkish capital for a high-stakes annual summit. The last time Turkey hosted a NATO summit was 2004. NPR's Hadil Alshalchi reports that this year, Turkey could play a vital role for the military alliance.
2: Turkey has NATO's second largest military, controls access to the Black Sea through the Turkish Straits, and has acted as a mediator in major conflicts across the Middle East. So this summit is President Erdogan's chance to present Turkey as an indispensable NATO ally, especially after years of being at odds with many European countries because of its human rights record. President Trump praised Erdogan many times. He's also been frustrated with NATO, arguing the alliance relies too heavily on the U.S. Now, NATO needs Turkey, not only to help with the wars in Ukraine and Iran, but also to help manage its relationship with Trump. Hadil Alshalchi, NPR News, Ankara.
0: Europe is in the grip of a third heat wave. More from NPR's Eleanor Beardsley.
3: Weathercasters say the latest heat wave is driven by a new heat dome, the same weather pattern responsible for the previous two heat waves. Forest fires in southern France in the Pyrenees region bordering Spain have already burned more than 11,000 acres and forced 10,000 people to evacuate from nearly 30 villages and towns. Temperatures will again hit the mid-90s this week in Paris, Europe's most densely populated city. Eleanor Beardsley, NPR News, Paris.
0: A French court's clearing the way for far-right leader Marine Le Pen to possibly run for president next year, provided she wear an electronic bracelet. It's NPR News.
4: For Kentucky Public Radio, I'm Michael Collins. Crypto mining company TerraWulf leased its data center in development in Hawesville to Anthropic. Capital reporter Sylvia Goodman says it's an artificial intelligence company known for its generative AI, Claude.
5: The data center will deliver around 400 megawatts by the beginning of 2028. TerraWulf is developing the massive data campus on the site of the former Century Aluminum Smelter, about an hour and a half west of Louisville. TerraWulf is a crypto mining company that has pivoted toward data center development. The same company announced an even bigger project in eastern Kentucky. It's been met with fierce backlash from the community and calls for more transparency. The company expects the new lease to generate $19 billion in revenue. It's the first major Kentucky data center to publicly announce a tenant. Proponents of data centers say they will contribute sales and local property taxes, but opponents fear the huge energy and water needs of the facilities will strain local resources and infrastructure. I'm Sylvia Goodman in Louisville.
4: Medical cannabis cardholders can no longer purchase products outside of Kentucky as of July 1st. Sam Flynn is a special advisor to Governor Andy Beshear. He says this was always part of the plan for the state's medical marijuana industry.
6: Obviously, there's no interstate commerce, so all of this is happening right here inside Kentucky, building a brand new market and a brand new conveyor for these products to ultimately get to the people who need medical cannabis.
4: Under the Kentucky law that established the program, legal cannabis must be cultivated, processed, and sold in the state, and officials expect more retailers to open soon. There are currently 26,000 approved and active cardholders in Kentucky. The Kentucky Public Service Commission launched an audit of Kentucky Power's management and operations days before a related hearing on a cooling tower project. On July 8th, the commission will hear evidence for a $191 million cooling tower replacement at the Mitchell plant in West Virginia. The audit may look at decisions involving Mitchell, which was acquired more than a decade ago to replace coal generation at the Big Sandy plant in Lawrence County. Kentucky Power customers pay some of the highest electricity bills in the region. This is Kentucky Public Radio.
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0: That was Led Zeppelin, Down by the Seaside, off of Physical Graffiti. Kevin Morby's latest record is a little wide open. We heard Javelin. And I began with Bill Callahan and his song Javelin Unlanding. You're with Sounds Good on Murray State's 91.3 WKMS with local news and music discovery.
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2: This is Think History. I'm Bill Goodman. William Kelly of Eddyville in Lyon County, Kentucky, was granted a patent on June 23, 1857, for his process of making steel cheaply by blowing cold air through molten iron to drive out impurities. Kelly and his brother owned Kelly & Company, an ironworks operation. 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After a years-long battle over a patent with Henry Bessemer of Great Britain, the two agreed that Kelly conceived the idea, but Bessemer perfected the process. The companies owning the patents began selling the product under the name Bessemer Steel, with Kelly receiving 5% or about $450,000 of the patent royalties, while Sir Henry Bessemer received $10 million.
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0: 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I'm Tracy Ross. Glad to have you with me today. Later in the hour, I have Fate McAfee from his latest record, True Love in New Rome. Also, Beck, The Books with Jose Gonzalez, and many others. This is Bon Iver, Dijon, and Flock of Dimes with Day One.

0: Phoebe Bridgers with her latest single, Lost Boys. We heard Gregory Alan Isakoff and Sylvan Esso covering the Mazzy Star song, Fade Into You, and Violent Femmes before that with World Without Mercy. I began with Bon Iver, that was Day One. You're listening to Sounds Good on Murray State's 91.3 WKMS. Still here, still public. Thanks to you.
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0: 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You're listening to Sounds Good. I'm Tracy Ross. Thanks for hanging out with me today. Next hour, I have music from Melanie A. Davis and Andrew Bird. I have Screaming Trees and Bob Dylan, Peter Gabriel, Kurt Vile, and much, much more. This is Fate McAfee from his new record, True Love in New Rome. It's Chemical Man.

0: bunch of great jazz cats on this tune, including Sonny Stitt, Booker Ervin, and Don Patterson. It's Flying Home. We're Tom Petty and the Heartbreakers with Learning to Fly, and Beck with Ride Lonesome. We heard The Books and Jose Gonzalez with Cello Song, and Fate McAfee brought us in Chemical Man. This is WKMS FM HD Murray, WKMD HD Madisonville, and WKMT Fulton, with news and music at WKMS.org. 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Thanks for spending part of your Tuesday with me today on Sounds Good. Come back for another hour after news from NPR and Kentucky Public Radio. Good afternoon. It's 12 o'clock.
1: Live from NPR News, I'm Lakshmi Singh. Former presidential candidate Senator Bernie Sanders, one of the longest-serving independent politicians in Congress, is now urging Maine's Senate Democratic nominee Graham Plattner to drop out of the race for the Senate following an explosive sexual assault allegation. Here's NPR's Barbara Sprunt.
2: Plattner denies the allegation, but said in a video statement he's taking time to reflect on the best path forward. That reflection comes with a ticking clock. The deadline for a nominee to withdraw is July 13th. If Plattner decides to suspend his campaign, the Maine Democratic Party will administer a process to select a new nominee by July 27th. If he doesn't suspend his campaign by the 13th, there's no option to select a new nominee. The Maine Democratic Party is pushing for Plattner to exit as soon as possible in order to begin the new nominating process, which they've said they want to be open, transparent, and inclusive. Barbara Sprunt, NPR News, Washington.
1: The NATO summit is underway, and its host, Turkey, could play a more vital role in the military alliance this year. In a joint news conference with President Recep Tayyip Erdogan, President Trump expressed disappointment with a number of NATO allies, such as France, Italy, and Germany, who've resisted providing the U.S. full support in its war with Iran. Today, Trump cited a closer alliance with Turkey, which could lead to the resumption of sales of F-35 fighter jets.
3: It's a decision we're going to make. We have a very good relationship. I would think that many people, I can tell you, many people, including the people sitting right here, thinks, you know, why wouldn't we do that? We have a better relationship with Turkey, and Turkey's been in many ways much more loyal than other countries that we think would be loyal.
1: But Israel strongly opposes the sale of fighter jets to Turkey. In an interview with CNN, Prime Minister Benjamin Netanyahu warned that would, quote, destroy the power balance in the Middle East. While still trying to negotiate a peace deal with Iran, the Trump administration's attempting to do the same with the Russia-Ukraine war, now in its fifth year. Trump's expected to meet tomorrow with the leader of Ukraine as it remains locked in battles with Russia. Here's NPR's Charles Maines.
4: Moscow Mayor Sergei Sobyanin said more than 400 drones were tracked en route to the capital, with air defenses destroying most before they reached the city. While Sobyanin reported no injuries or damage in Moscow, Ukraine successfully targeted an oil facility in the Kalushskaya region to the south, as well as gas and electrical terminals in Belgorod, closer to the Ukrainian border. Those attacks came just a day after Ukraine struck Russia's largest oil refinery in Omsk, Siberia, some 1,700 miles from the front line. Ukrainian President Volodymyr Zelensky has vowed to continue attacks on the Russian interior and occupied territories in an effort to bring the war home to Russians, and he says force the Kremlin into ending the war. Charles Maines, NPR News, Moscow.
1: It's NPR.
5: From Kentucky Public Radio, I'm Rip Reinhart. Crypto mining company TerraWulf has leased its data center in development in Hawesville to Anthropic. Capital reporter Sylvia Goodman says it's an artificial intelligence company known for its generative AI, Claude.
6: The data center will deliver around 400 megawatts by the beginning of 2028. TeraWulf is developing the massive data campus on the site of the former Century Aluminum Smelter, about an hour and a half west of Louisville. TeraWulf is a crypto mining company that has pivoted toward data center development. The same company announced an even bigger project in eastern Kentucky. It's been met with fierce backlash from the community and calls for more transparency. The company expects the new lease to generate $19 billion in revenue. It's the first major Kentucky data center to publicly announce a tenant. Proponents of data centers say they will contribute sales and local property taxes, but opponents fear the huge energy and water needs of the facilities will strain local resources and infrastructure. I'm Sylvia Goodman in Louisville.
5: Attorney General Russell Coleman is calling for the dismissal of an appeals case over a 2019 environmental regulation. It says farmers do not have to report air pollutants from their livestock. Environmental and conservation groups disagree with the regulation and filed a lawsuit, originally in 2017, about advice for the regulation before including the regulation itself. Coleman and other AGs argue the district court's decision was correct and agricultural regulation is best at the state level. A recent LPM News investigation found that voters from 1,800 households may have received the wrong ballot during the May primary in Louisville. In some cases, those voters were wrongly prevented from voting in state or local races. In an interview, reporter Justin Hicks stressed that this isn't a case of election fraud. He says it's an issue of bad data, which researchers have also found in Virginia and Georgia.
7: If you're concerned about election fraud, I would say also be concerned about data accuracy and be concerned about all the things that lead up to you casting a vote and making sure all those processes are right.
5: Jefferson County Clerk David Yates has promised a thorough audit of voter precinct assignments to ensure the issues are fixed before the November general election. I'm Rip Reinhart in Louisville. 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

Good afternoon. Welcome to the second hour of Sounds Good on this Tuesday. I'm Tracy Ross. I have music for you this hour from Paul Simon and Bob Dylan, Melanie A. Davis and Andrew Bird. I have some Kurt Vile in this first set. Looks like rain this afternoon and into this evening. Otherwise, partly sunny skies today with a high in the mid-80s, a low this evening near 70. 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

0: Peter Gabriel, Sledgehammer. We heard Kurt Vile with Chance to Bleed and Weezer and Best Coast, Go Away. 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
0: 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I'm Tracy Ross. Thanks for hanging out with me today. I still have music from the Mountain Goats. I've got some Melanie A. Davis, some Ben Harper and Charlie Musselwhite coming up in this set. One of my favorites from Paul Simon, You Can Call Me Al.

Father left us down here all alone. My poor mother is under a stone with an aching heart and trembling hands. Is there no mercy in this land?

0: That was Screaming Trees with Dying Days. We heard Ben Harper and Charlie Musselwhite with No Mercy in This Land and Bob Dylan, World Gone Wrong. I began with Paul Simon, You Can Call Me Al. You're listening to Sounds Good on Murray State's 91.3 WKMS. Still here, still public, thanks to you.
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0: 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You're listening to Sounds Good. I'm Tracy Ross. Thanks for hanging out with me today. Melanie A. Davis has a new record. It's a beautiful day on the Troll Farm, and this is Lord of the Flies.

Brad Meldow taking us out today with his cover of Radiohead's Knives Out. We heard the Mountain Goats getting into Knives and Andrew Bird with Manifest. I began with Melanie A. Davis, Lord of the Flies. This is WKMS-FM HD Murray, WKMD HD Madisonville, and WKMT Fulton with news and music at WKMS.org. We're part of the educational mission of Murray State University. WKMS is supported by Paducah Beer Works, which serves craft beer alongside made-from-scratch food and hosts community events. Friday, there will be live music from Jordan Rader, a finalist on The Voice from Atoka, Oklahoma. 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Details are on Facebook at Paducah Beer Works. I'm Tracy Ross. Thanks for spending part of your Tuesday with me today on Sounds Good. I'll be back with you tomorrow morning at 11. Think is coming up next. Stay safe and have a great afternoon.

0: I'm Courtney Collins in for Chris Boyd. Up next on Think, we'll wander deep inside the supermarket, led by an activist and journalist who found work there during the pandemic.
1: So I was shopping at a supermarket not too far from my apartment, and I was sort of impressed by the people who work there. You know, the city was shutting down, we were all afraid by the scare of the virus, and here these people were showing up, punching a clock, and they did it so that the rest of the people in their community could buy groceries. And I was impressed by this, and I think I was a little guilty.
0: We'll explore what the grocery store means to the employees who toil away behind check stands and counters, despite low wages and physical stress, and discover why supermarkets are so central to the communities they serve. Our conversation starts after a short break.
2: Live from NPR News, I'm Lakshmi Singh. Maine's Democratic Senate nominee Graham Plattner is now losing the support of fellow progressive Senator Bernie Sanders of Vermont in light of a new sexual assault allegation. In an unrelated news conference today, New York City Mayor Zahra Mamdani also urged Plattner to drop out of the race.
3: The focus of today should be to respond to the gravity of what so many of us have read, and I think that the only appropriate response is for the campaign to come to an end.
2: Politico had published a bombshell report that a Maine woman, Jenny Rasico, said Plattner sexually assaulted her in 2021. Plattner says that's categorically false. NPR has not independently confirmed Rasico's allegation. As NPR's Elena Moore tells us, the report is the latest in a series of controversies to overshadow Plattner's campaign to defeat veteran Republican incumbent Susan Collins in November and give the party a shot at taking back the U.S. Senate.
4: This is a race Democrats have seen as key to taking back the Senate in the fall. Trump lost Maine in 2024, and people think that Republican Senator Susan Collins is vulnerable. You know, if Plattner were to drop out, Maine election law says that a general election candidate has to drop out on or before Monday, the second Monday in July. So if he were to do that, Maine Democrats would have until the 27th to select a replacement.
2: NPR's Elena Moore reporting. The death toll from last month's powerful twin earthquakes in Venezuela is still rising. Here's John Otis in Caracas.
5: The quakes that struck on June 24th have left more than 3,500 people dead, according to the latest official figures. Around Caracas, posters taped to trees and lampposts show photos of some of the thousands who are still missing. Legions of families who lost their homes are staying in temporary shelters in parks and plazas. Some of the displaced, like Wilfredo Delgado, sneak back into their condemned buildings to fetch supplies and take showers, despite government warnings. After returning safely from his eighth-floor apartment, Delgado says government inspectors overreacted by blocking it off. This building is still strong, he says. It's still intact. For NPR News, I'm John Otis in Caracas.
2: Walmart's cutting the price of some summertime staples. More from NPR's Scott Horsley.
6: Walmart says it's cutting prices on hamburger and soda pop this summer. The Trump administration touted the rollbacks in a social media post. Grocery prices in May were up 2.7% from a year ago. We'll get an update on June's grocery prices next week. Provincial leaders in Canada are proposing a pipeline to carry crude oil from Western Canada to the Atlantic coast. Canada is exploring new markets for its exports in response to stiff tariffs in the United States. Scott Horsley, NPR News, Washington.
2: This is NPR.
7: From Kentucky Public Radio, I'm Rip Reinhart. The state's Public Service Commission has launched an audit of Kentucky Power's management and operations. Curtis Tate has more.
8: The audit comes after the PSC approved a Kentucky Power rate increase while citing troubling practices and behaviors at the company. The utility has about 162,000 customers in 20 eastern Kentucky counties. They pay some of the highest electricity bills in the region. On July 8th, the Kentucky PSC will hear a related case involving Kentucky Power's Mitchell Coal Plant in West Virginia. The plant is jointly owned with Wheeling Power. The companies have asked state regulators in Kentucky and West Virginia to approve a $191 million cooling tower replacement project. Electricity customers in both states will pay for the project if it's approved. The Mitchell plant received a $51 million federal grant to offset the cost, easing the burden slightly for customers. I'm Curtis Tate in Richmond.
7: After 10 months without one, the Covington Police Department has launched a new interactive crime map. The tool allows residents to sort through 7 different types of crime in their community going back to May of this year. These are crimes like assault and theft that people should know about, says Captain Justin Bradbury.
9: In basically creating this map, we chose crimes that if something like this happened around your home, you would want to know about it.
7: He also says the department is collaborating with the city so the cost stays low. The map is updated within 1 to 2 days of a crime happening. Main Street in Louisville will soon run 2 ways. The, quote, Main Remade project begins in earnest next week. It will establish permanent striping on both sides of the street. All intersections in the corridor will have always stop signs during the work, except for Main Street at 2nd Street and Market Street at 2nd. Those 2 intersections will still have functioning stoplights. Once complete, Main Street will run 2-way traffic from Wenzel to 2nd Street. The work also includes a protected bike lane, new traffic signals, and dedicated turn lanes. It's expected to be finished by late July. That's the news from around the state at this hour. I'm Rip Reinhardt in Louisville. 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
0: 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I've never found that unusual since I go to the grocery store at least 3 times a week. It's such a familiar haunt that I can dispatch my 2 kids to grab bread and yogurt while I get the apples and baby carrots. I know the store manager by name and regularly chat with cashiers. It really does feel like an extension of home, a deeply entrenched part of the community. And it's been that way for a long, long time. A touchstone for shoppers, a profit center for corporations, powered by workers with low wages and physically demanding jobs. From KERA in Dallas, this is Think. I'm Courtney Collins in for Chris Boyd. Ann Larson's new book explores this dynamic from the inside. She's a journalist and activist, turned cashier and grocery store supervisor while unemployed during the pandemic. The book is called Clean Up on Aisle 5, Essential Work, Poverty Wages, and the View from Behind the Supermarket Register. And she joins us now to talk about it. Ann, welcome to Think.
1: Hi, thanks so much for having me.
0: Will you share a little bit about what led you to start working at the grocery store, which you've named TGS for the sake of the book?
1: Yes, the grocery store. That's the best I could come up with.
0: I like it.
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0: The average age of a Maryland crabber has climbed into the late 50s, while the population of crabs has fallen. 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

0: 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We're part of the educational mission of Murray State University. Thanks for joining us. I'm George Eldred. All Things Considered, up next.
1: Graham Plattner says he's weighing his options. Supporters are calling on him to drop out.
2: The latest allegations against the Democratic nominee have thrown the U.S. Senate race in Maine into chaos.
1: Today is Tuesday, June 7th, and this is All Things Considered from NPR News. I'm Mary Louise Kelly.
2: And I'm Scott Detrow. Ahead this hour, local lawmakers across the South and Midwest are rushing to regulate data centers.
3: When somebody comes to town and says, hey, we're going to give you millions of dollars and we're going to build a data center, they need to slow down and get a full understanding of how the whole thing's going to affect their community.
1: Also, the spread of a parasite that may not look like much.
4: This is a tiny microorganism. If you were to line up 10, they would be roughly the width of a single strand of hair.
2: But cyclosporiasis can make you feel lousy.
1: We've got tips on how to avoid it.
2: Plus, what a ride it was for the U.S. men's team in the World Cup.
1: First news.
5: Live from NPR News, I'm Lakshmi Singh. President Trump is attending the annual NATO summit in Turkey and not on the best terms with other members of the alliance over disagreements about the war with Iran and defense spending. As NPR's Danielle Kurtzleben reports, Russia's more than four-year-old war with Ukraine also tops the agenda.
6: Before leaving for the summit, President Trump had expressed optimism about bringing the Ukraine war to a close. When asked in Ankara about why he feels that way, Trump didn't elaborate. He added that he cares about ending the war, even though he doesn't consider it very geopolitically important to the U.S.
7: It affects Europe much more. We're there to help Europe, but it doesn't affect the United States. We have an ocean in between, but, you know, it's just, I can't stand watching what's happening.
6: On July 4th, the president spoke to the leaders of both Russia and Ukraine. He is scheduled to speak in person to Ukrainian President Volodymyr Zelensky Wednesday afternoon. Danielle Kurtzleben, NPR News, Ankara.
5: Pressure is mounting on Maine Democratic Senate nominee Graham Plattner to leave the race. NPR's Sage Miller reports Plattner has lost his top allies.
8: Vermont Senator Bernie Sanders is the latest that has called on Plattner to leave the race for Maine's U.S. Senate seat. The request came after Plattner was accused of sexual assault by a former romantic partner. Plattner gained Sanders' endorsement early in his campaign for Senate. Plattner positioned himself as a progressive, much like Sanders, calling on Medicare for all and getting corporate money out of politics. Other top Democrats, including Senate Minority Leader Chuck Schumer, have urged Plattner to suspend his campaign. Plattner would need to end his Senate bid by Monday in order for Maine Democrats to nominate a replacement in time for the general election. Democrats are hoping to flip the seat blue in November. Sage Miller, NPR News.
5: New York City Mayor Zoran Mamdani was also among the latest prominent lawmakers to urge Plattner to drop out of the race. Major structural concerns have prompted construction work to temporarily stop on a former Pfizer global headquarters that's being converted into a massive residential complex. After receiving a call about falling bricks near the building, authorities discovered beams supporting some of the upper floors of the former Pfizer building had begun to buckle. Brittany Kriegstein of member station WNYC has more.
9: When officials checked some of that structure this morning and put some devices there to measure what was happening, they said they detected some movement still happening, so that building is just not yet safe for workers to go in and start shoring things up. Right now, I'm seeing some drones going up in this area operated by NYPD officials to check those upper floors and monitor for any continued falling bricks or other signs of instability.
5: That's Brittany Kriegstein of member station WNYC reporting. From Washington, this is NPR News.
10: For WKMS News, I'm Hannah Saad, and it is 3:04. Crypto mining company TerraWulf leased its data center in development in central Kentucky to Anthropic. Capital reporter Sylvia Goodman says it's an artificial intelligence company known for its generative AI, Claude.
11: The data center will deliver around 400 megawatts by the beginning of 2028. Tara Wolf is developing the massive data campus on the site of the former Century Aluminum Smelter, about an hour and a half west of Louisville. Tara Wolf is a crypto mining company that has pivoted toward data center development. The same company announced an even bigger project in eastern Kentucky. It's been met with fierce backlash from the community and calls for more transparency. The company expects the new lease to generate $19 billion in revenue. It's the first major Kentucky data center to publicly announce a tenant. Proponents of data centers say they will contribute sales and local property taxes, but opponents fear the huge energy and water needs of the facilities will strain local resources and infrastructure. I'm Sylvia Goodman in Louisville.
10: An immigration attorney from Owensboro says the recent Supreme Court ruling on birthright citizenship is a win for many families across Kentucky, but misconceptions about the concept persist. The High Court rejected President Donald Trump's executive order restricting automatic citizenship for many children born in the U.S. Attorney Susan Montalvo-Gesser says ending automatic citizenship would have upended over 100 years of constitutional precedent. She says one of the biggest misconceptions is that having a child in the United States automatically gives parents legal status. In fact, a birthright citizen must wait until they're 21 years old to apply for their parents' citizenship.
12: I don't think people or tourists, quite frankly, plan on coming over here, having a baby, so that their child, when they're turned 21 and make enough money, can apply for them to be a green card holder.
10: Montalvo Gesser says she believes claims about so-called birth tourism are far-fetched. I'm Hannah Saad for WKMS News.
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1: And I'm Mary Louise Kelly. Let's go to Maine, where a high-profile U.S. Senate race has been thrown into chaos following a report that Democratic nominee Graham Plattner sexually assaulted a former girlfriend 5 years ago. That report from Politico has led to a cratering of Plattner's support by Maine and national Democrats. Steve Missler with member station Maine Public is here with the latest. Hey, Steve.
14: Hey, how are you?
1: Hey, I'm hanging in there. Thank you. So let's go straight to Graham Plattner, who made an early splash in this contest. He rose from political obscurity just last summer. How'd we get to this point?
14: Yeah, well, you're right about Plattner's rapid ascension from combat veteran and oysterman to this upstart candidate who Maine Democrats chose to take on Republican Senator Susan Collins. And he secured the nomination with more votes than any Democratic senatorial candidate in state history, forcing two-term Governor Janet Mills out of the race along the way. And he also built a massive movement of 15,000 volunteers. But his campaign has been dogged by controversy since October, and this latest report appears to have been the final blow for a campaign that was pretty brazen and confident up until Monday.
1: Well, and go to that, what may well be the final blow for this campaign, because this specific allegation of sexual assault, which he denies, it has had more of an impact than previous scandals that have dogged his campaign.
14: That's right. Almost immediately after the story was published, there was a cascade of calls for him to get out of the race from interest groups, congressional Democrats that had endorsed him, and even local gubernatorial candidates who sought his endorsement prior to the June primary. Just a remarkable turn of events, Mary Louise.
1: Yeah. Now, the timing here is tricky. All of this is happening just a few days before a deadline that would that they have to meet for Democrats in the state party to be able to replace him on the ballot.
14: Yeah, that's right. That deadline is Monday, July 13th at 5 p.m. And if Plattner formally withdraws from the race with the Secretary of State by then, Democrats can actually replace him on the ballot, but they have only until July 27th to do so. And that's about 2 weeks away. So just like with President Joe Biden's withdrawal from the 2024 presidential race, that's just not a lot of time for state Democrats to figure out a process to replace him.
1: Have they started on that, the state party, to figure out that process?
14: Yeah, they have, but it's still in development, is my understanding. And they really haven't shared much by way of details. I will say that several of the potential

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1: Sometimes all you need to motivate you to do something is for someone to tell you you can't. That's how Boy Golden wrote this song.
2: A friend of mine was like, I don't think you could make a cool sounding song with just A minor and E minor. And I was like, I think I could.
1: A conversation and performance with Boy Golden on the next World Cafe. Hear the World Cafe tonight at 7 on WKMS.